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0: It's hard not to like Brandi Carlile. Hard not to like her. From an album called By the Way, I Forgive You. The title is The Mother. Just giving everyone a moment to think that's actually a really great song about and the challenges sometimes of being a mother. Brandi Carlile, The Mother, and I'm Stephen Stone. I'm not a mother, although sometimes I do go angry mom at my kid's school. Your host tonight, Stolen Moments, happy to have you along. And if you're tracking the reference to mother, good for you. We try not to timestamp the shows in case they are played at the Smithsonian later when Matthew and I have an exhibit there. But we're not exhibiting ourselves, just our stuff. Matthew Sosti is with us tonight. Good evening, sir.
1: Good evening, Stephen. Good evening, everybody. Happy Mother's Day to all the mothers, and that's with an O and a U.
0: That's true. And if you catch Matthew's All Night Blues program here on Saturday night, all night long. Well, he doesn't play that.
1: No.
0: He's inclusive.
1: Yes. And all the big mamas.
0: No matter how you spell it.
1: That's right.
0: How about mommies?
1: So long as you're not their husband, don't be that spouse. Don't be that spouse.
0: Okay, we're moving on. So anyway, Brandi Carlile with a little tip of the Stolen Moments ball cap to The Mother. So here's Ziggy Marley. This is a 2026 album. This is the next tune is called Racism is a Killer. That's Killa, K-I-L-L-A.
1: Yes, that's how it's spelled
0: Killa.
1: In the song. We're not trying to be
0: quasi-hip.
1: We're not doing because that's impossible here.
0: I got some hips.
1: I've asked
0: a lot of these hips.
1: Have they been replaced?
0: No, I've still got the original model.
1: Lucky you.
0: They're not under warranty.
1: No.
0: So this is a cool album called Bright Side. It is a rather sunny side of Ziggy Marley. Not that Ziggy Marley is not a joyful character. Ziggy Marley, indeed, a joyful character. Matthew, did you know that Ziggy Marley's given name was David?
1: Yes.
0: And that he has a brother? How do you spell that?
1: B-R-O-T-H-E-R.
0: Yeah, right. Who helped in the production of this album. But do you know why Ziggy Marley became Ziggy Marley?
1: Share with us.
0: The folklore of Bob Marley, the even more famous Marley, that Bob Marley or Bob Marley's wife named

0: named Ziggy Ziggy, or called him Ziggy, is not true. That young David became interested in a David Bowie album.
1: Ah.
0: Guess, you know where I'm going?
1: Yeah, Ziggy
0: the
1: Stardust.
0: The Rise and Fall of Ziggy Stardust.
1: Great album.
0: And then some more. And so Ziggy wanted to be called Ziggy.
1: There we go.
0: And you know what? Hmm. He's Ziggy.
1: Yep.
0: This is a cool tune. This is called Racism is a Killer. And then we're going to follow it with an utterly surprising, I think surprising because it is not the traditional reggae-only kind of landing spot for Ziggy Marley. A lot of piano work in this one. This is from Brightside, the title track from Brightside. Before that, Racism is a Killer. Here's Ziggy Marley.
2: Attention, please. This is a public service health announcement.

0: That's Ziggy Marley from his album Bright Side. That was the title track. Before that, we heard Racism is a Killer. And it's pretty cool. We're going to hear a little bit more from that album later in the program. We're just getting started tonight. Stephen Stolen, your host tonight. Stolen Moments. Of course, can't do the show without Matthew Soucy.
1: Thank you.
0: Matthew Soucy, driving the bus.
1: Trying.
0: Steering the car. Trying to keep me out of the ditch.
1: Yes.
0: And always, warming up in the bullpen. John Hiller, ready to go.
1: Thank you.
0: That Matthew Soucy, he's an innings eater. Don't you think?
1: Moving on. Speaking of eating innings, this tune.
0: Oh,
1: man.
0: Wow. Okay, so I'm pretty sure, and you are definitely the company historian here. I don't think I've ever played a Barry Manilow tune.
1: You have not. But you're in a way, you're not tonight.
0: Well, this is very unusual. You know how I feel about covers.
1: Interpretations.
0: If you don't really have something to say, it's really just better left unsaid. And there's a whole bunch of other walks of life that could embrace
1: Correct.
0: That idea. But when people do covers and they're just like the one we've known,
1: Bar
0: the
1: band.
0: Famous one,
1: yeah.
0: Then it becomes kind of karaoke.
1: Human jukebox.
0: It's fine. It's fine, but that's not
1: that's not
0: why we're here.
1: Right.
0: Or at least not while I'm here. Maybe you, I don't know. I don't speak for my colleague.
1: Thank you.
0: Did you hear I called you a colleague?
1: Yep.
0: Yeah. You know, I can't smile without you.
1: Will you just introduce the piece?
0: That's another Barry Manilow tune. This is Gabrielle Cavazza. Sounds very Italian because she is of Italian descent, but she's a California girl. She's in her early 30s, and I love this album. I didn't know I loved this album, but I stumbled into it called Diavola, which is also a nice pizza place here in Indianapolis, by the way, as a pitch. I think we'll get something from them.
1: Anyway.
0: The tune is called Could It Be Magic? And yes, it's Barry Manilow. And she's joined with some really great piano work by a guy named Paul Cornish. And then later in the track, and it does go on a bit, but it's worth it. Joshua Redman, pretty good player.
1: Yeah.
0: Here is Gabrielle Cavazza, yes, with the Barry Manilow tune debut on Stolen Moments, Could It Be Magic?

0: I know, I know, I know. It was almost 7 minutes long, which is the precipice, because MacArthur Park set the precipice a long time ago.
1: Not doing that tonight.
0: No, we're not doing that, but we just did that. It's Gabriel Cavassa. She's joined notably there at the end with a pretty cool saxophone lick by Joshua Redman. Before that, Paul Cornish on the piano. She owes much of her career to Joshua Redman, who I guess found her. I think the producer of this album, who, by the way, refers to her voice as something just like so sweet. It's like whispering secrets in your ear.
1: Okay.
0: I just gave Matthew Sosie a stolen moments look.
1: Yeah, you did.
0: She does that. It's a very interesting voice. It's got this kind of sexy quality to it. It's got this kind of folksy quality to it. And she's a pretty good jazzy singer too. And she sings beautifully in tune. I use my stolen moments radio gesture there, which is like beautifully in tune.
1: Because wrong finger, sir.
0: Lots of singers. Got finger and singers.
1: Mm-hmm.
0: I conflated them.
1: Yep.
0: That's a public radio term. She sings beautifully in tune, and not everybody does, but she does. So if Barry Manilow was not enough for you, we can invoke your favorite B.J. Thomas tune from the 60s and a Burt Bacharach.
1: So if you're going to play this, this means that this show has to come to a grinding halt, and I need to ride a bicycle with Catherine Ross.
0: Okay.
1: If you know, you know.
0: If you know, you know. And you, if you don't, it's still pretty good. This is a very measured version of Raindrops Keep Falling. So if you thought the other one was measured, this is measured too. First Barry Manilow and then Burt Bacharach. But really for my purposes, for the social folklore, B.J. Thomas.
1: Lawrence Welk.
0: No, not so much. It is Mother's Day, however. Raindrops keep falling on my head. Here's Gabriel Cavassa.

0: Yep. More 60s there. We had some 70s before and then 60s with Raindrops Keep Falling on My Head. It's a famous movie tune. Did it win the Academy Award for Best Song?
1: I'll check.
0: I bet it did. Here's a good one. Burt Bacharach is the tune. One more tune from this album called Diavolo with Gabriel Cavazza. Okay, this really, this is a completely different loop. This is the famous Brodsky and Kahn combination. Nicholas Brodsky and Sammy Kahn wrote a whole bunch of songs in the 50s that were kind of like standards for the great tenor Mario Lanza, who had this great singing voice but could only really sing about two opera roles. I'm just pausing because he was the kind of guy that could really only sing about two opera roles.
1: Cool. Well, sorry, sorry to interrupt. Yes, you're correct. Raindrops did win Best Song.
0: It did. I was in seventh grade.
1: Great.
0: Yeah. Not to timestamp me either. So this is Be My Love, Nicholas Brodsky, and Sammy Kahn. And this is about as halting version of Be My Love as you can. But if you love the tune, be patient. In its old-fashioned, I'll be my love. That one, no, it's not that. She has a much more intimate touch with it. Here's Be My Love, Gabriel Cavazza.

Gabriel Cavassa with Yup, Be My Love, tune from the 50s. Cool stuff tonight here on Stolen Moments, and you're listening to it here on WFYI Public Radio, and I'm Stephen Stolen.

0: Towns Van Zandt. He is earthy cowboy song good. A tune called Snake Mountain Blues. It's a cowboy song for sure. Snake Mountain, I believe, is in Vermont. I don't know how the cowboys are doing up there in Vermont, but I believe Snake Mountain might be in Vermont.
1: Okay.
0: I don't know. That's what we're going with today. By the way, from the album, get ready, Our Mother, the Mountain.
1: I see what you did there.
0: See what I did there?
1: Yeah.
0: I'm going to do it again. Because, so Towns Van Zandt, just awesome. The songs live on actually more than he does as a singer, but everybody did Towns Van Zandt songs. He was a tragic person. He was a couch surfing, addicted, troubled guy who sang in beer joints. But gosh, what a talent. So now here we go. The album, the tune is called Seneca. Don't ask me why. Don't ask me why. Parenthetically, time is a mother, baby. That's mother, M-O-T-H-E-R, baby. The album's called I'm People, and the artist is His Golden Messenger. Cool fiddle bit in here, too. A little bit more from His Golden Messenger. After you hear Seneca, time is a mother, baby.

0: Seneca. Sounds deep. Time is a mother baby. It is his golden messenger. That is a pseudonym, a stage name for a guy who is also known as M.C. Taylor. His friends call him Mike. Storyteller, you get it a little bit in that tune. He's another one of these guys, Matthew, that has like a whole bunch of kind of idioms with which he is connected. Swamp pop.
1: Okay.
0: I don't know the swamp pop.
1: Yeah, you do.
0: I don't know it as swamp pop.
1: Okay.
0: Sounds a little marshy. That would be mushy. Alt country, of course. And are you familiar with dub?
1: Yes.
0: Tell me about dub.
1: No, there's no time.
0: Okay. Next week, dub on Stolen Moments. I'm People. This was co-produced by Josh Kaufman of Indianapolis fame. Won one of those shows that you don't know about, but he won one of those shows. And I guess maybe singing less and producing albums more. I don't know. But Mike, his friends call him Mike, his golden messenger, storyteller, North Carolina guy. And interesting stuff. The piece you just heard, the fiddle player, is a really nice bit with Sarah Watkins. The steel work in that was pretty cool, too, with Rich Hinman. Also on this album, not on this track, of course, because I wouldn't play that, of course, is Bruce Hornsby. So he's got some famous people involved. Knows what he's doing. Okay, here is Spirit Cat. Now, this is an unlikely choice for the Stolen Moments. Here I called it the Stolen Moments.
1: Don't be that old.
0: It starts innocently enough. And then later, as we get near the finish of this song, a aggressive electric guitar lick, which would be like, ooh. He doesn't play that very often. Surprising stuff here on the eclectic 59 minutes of listening. So here we go with Spirit Cat with his golden messenger.

His golden messenger. That's like a person, by the way. Talented guy, North Carolinian spirit cat from the album I'm People. I think it's a 2026 album as well. We're going to come back to the earlier heard Gabrielle Cavassa with one of her own compositions called To Say Goodbye. Cool bass solo in this. Here's more from Gabrielle Cavassa.

0: Gabriel Cavazza from that album Diavola. It's a good one to say goodbye. Some of her own compositions, and then, as we heard earlier in the program, some really neat treatments of other people's songs.
1: Speaking of earlier in the program, sorry to have appeared rude earlier. Dub is an offshoot of reggae from the 60s and 70s.
0: Makes sense. So just see what we did there.
1: Yeah. And speaking of,
0: Ziggy Marley's coming back right now with a couple of tunes from Brightside. This is, the first one is Make It Paradise with a Stolen Moments favorite. I don't deal in favorites, but I love the ukulele and the ukulele playing of virtuoso Jake Shimabukuro. I got it right the first time. There's a lot of oohs and ohs.
1: Yes.
0: It's like that basketball player for the Milwaukee Bucks.
1: Careful.
0: Giannis.
1: Yes.
0: That's all I do.
1: Yeah, let's keep going.
0: Yeah. So there's that from the album is Brightside, and it is really, really, I think, really interesting. And if you like this kind of reggae, but Ziggy Marley wandering off that. So with ukulele player Jake Shimabukuro, and then following that with Why Let the World with, yes, Trombone Shorty. You got to love Trombone Shorty. Trombone Shorty's real name is Troy Andrews. But if you could be Trombone Shorty, why wouldn't you be? Nola Guy, he has his own kind of moniker, too. He does super funk rock.
1: I got to MC for him at Indie Jazz Fest many moons ago.
0: Nice guy?
1: Very.
0: Short?
1: Doesn't matter.
0: I know. Well, it's good. So he adds a little Nola jazz feel to the reggae feeling of Ziggy Marley. So two tunes from Brightside with Ziggy Marley.

0: cool stuff tonight. It is that time for me to thank you for spending part of your evening with me. My thanks to Matthew Soucy, keeping the tunes rolling your way. And hope you'll be back in with me next week for another cool, fun, eclectic 59 minutes of listening right here at 90.1 FM in Indianapolis. It's WFYI Public Radio. The program, Stolen Moments. I'm Stephen Stolen. Thanks for hanging out with us. Good night.
1: 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Hi, I'm Adam Gross. 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
5: When musician and songwriter Sal Geloso moved to New Orleans, he did not have a plan.
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5: 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I'm Raina Duras. This is World Cafe.
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0: Sally Baby's Silver Dollars performing Souvenir for a live World Cafe audience. You can find that song on the band's debut self-titled EP. Big thank you to Sally Baby's Silver Dollars for being on the show today. It was so much fun. I'm Raina Duras, back in a moment with more World Cafe.
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0: 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Give me one reason.

0: Shake It Out. Florence and the Machine wrapping up this hour of World Cafe. Thanks again to Sally Baby Silver Dollars for the session this hour. And thanks to World Cafe producer Miguel Perez for his work on it. Also, shout out to all of our affiliate stations across the country who bring this show to you and our entire World Cafe team. We make this show at WXPN at the University of Pennsylvania in Philadelphia. My name is Raina Duris. 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
9: Being in Kentucky too long, I don't come here from Arkansas.
0: If you're listening to this and it's reminding you of something, another song or another artist, but you can't quite put your finger on what it is, coming up, I'll tell you what it might be that's ringing that bell, and you'll hear that new song from Charlie Crockett in its entirety. You'll also hear from this new band, Florence Road. And I'll tell you which artist was a big influence on them. That's later this hour, plus new music from Arlo Parks. And Courtney Barnett. All those tunes and more on the way. I'm Raina Duris. This is World Cafe. Right now, here's Elton John, Mona Lisa's, and Mad Hatters.

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0: from her most recent album, Ambiguous Desire. That's Arlo Parks, Two-Sided. 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
1: 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Hi, I'm Adam Gross. Thanks for spending your Tuesday night with me. And according to the National Weather Service, it might be a wet night with a chance of showers and thunderstorms starting overnight. Expect temps to drop down to the upper 50s. For tomorrow, that rain should clear up to mostly sunny skies in the morning with a high in the upper 60s Wednesday. 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
0: Hey, I'm Raina. It is time for some World Cafe performances on Live from the Archives. This June, Billy Bragg is heading out on tour in North America, and you may agree with everything going on in the world, a Billy Bragg tour might be exactly what we need right now. So whether you can make it out to one of his concerts or not, you can experience a bit of Billy Bragg live right now from one of his many, many visits to this show. This is Billy Bragg, Accident Waiting to Happen, recorded for World Cafe.

0: geese with 100 horses, which would probably be too many horses for Courtney Barnett. You just heard her before that with One Thing at a Time from her new album, Creature of Habit. A new band of lifelong friends in a minute on World Cafe.
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0: Raina Duras with you here on World Cafe. Your next band is a new one from Ireland. They're called Florence Road, and they've been playing together since they were kids. The first time they ever played a show together was at their school Christmas concert, where they covered this Billie Eilish song, Happier Than Ever.

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5: Good morning. The Pentagon has an updated financial cost for the war with Iran, $29 billion. And that does not include the price to repair facilities hit by Iran, which could take another $4 billion. It's Morning Edition from NPR News. China's control over important minerals gives it leverage in any trade war. I'm Leila Faldin.
6: And I'm Michelle Martin. As President Trump and China's Xi Jinping prepare to meet, a mine in Wyoming could give the U.S. enough rare earths to last decades. Also, how manufacturers in the U.S. and China are trying to adapt to whatever happens to their country's trading relationship. And in Fairbanks, Alaska, people are waiting for the single day when spring will be sprung. It's Wednesday, May 13th. On this day in 1973, in the first Battle of the Sexes, Bobby Riggs defeated Margaret Court 6-2-6-1. Billie Jean King avenged the loss later that year. News is next.
7: Live from NPR News in Washington, I'm Corva Coleman. President Trump is en route to China for meetings with President Xi Jinping. He's accompanied by several key business leaders, such as the CEOs of Boeing and NVIDIA. Trump will try to focus on reaching business agreements. The leaders will also focus on the war in Iran. China's a business ally of Iran's and buys most of Iran's crude oil. A new NPR Chicago Council Ipsos poll finds most Americans think U.S. tariffs have been bad for both economies and driven up consumer costs here. NPR's Frank Langfitt reports.
8: Elisa Kajiwara is a physical therapist in Greater Chicago. When she bought a Chinese-made board game, she noticed tariffs added up to $20 to the price.
9: I think the tariffs are bad. Making a worse deal for a country's trade does not mean we'll get more stuff out of it.
8: David Morgan lives in North Carolina and supports tariffs. Low-wage competition from China sank his furniture company.
10: Business dried up, and we didn't have the orders. We filed Chapter 11 and sold off a lot of our stuff.
8: The poll shows most Americans see a potential solution: cut tariffs on China in exchange for China buying more U.S. agricultural goods. Frank Langfitt, NPR News, Washington.
7: The effects of the Iran war are driving up costs in the U.S. too. Before he left for China, President Trump said he did not consider Americans' financial situation when he's thinking about the war.
11: The only thing that matters when I'm talking about Iran, they can't have a nuclear weapon. I don't think about Americans' financial situation. I don't think about anybody. I think about one thing.
7: He added, if the stock market goes up or down a little bit, the American people understand it. But it's not the stock market that's hurting consumers. The government reported yesterday consumer prices rose in April 3.8% compared to the same time a year ago. Prices were up for many things, but especially gas. President Trump is expected to name David Ventrella as the next acting director of the Immigration and Customs Enforcement Agency, or ICE. NPR's Jimena Bustillo prepared this report.
12: Ventrella most recently worked for the department overseeing contracts between ICE and various detention facilities. He previously worked for ICE during the Obama and George W. Bush administrations. He left the agency to work for GEO Group, a private prison company that contracts with the federal government for immigration detention. The selection comes as leadership at DHS, led by new Secretary Mark Wayne Mullen, are looking to shift away from controversial surges of enforcement and build up detention and deportation capacity. Ventrella will inherit a much larger workforce. About 12,000 new employees were added in the last year, and a bigger budget. Congressional Republicans gave ICE $75 billion last summer, about half to spend on detention space. Jimena Bustillo, NPR News, Washington.
7: On Wall Street, Dow futures are lower in pre-market trading. This is NPR.
13: With local and statewide news, I'm Barb Anguiano. Across Indiana, hundreds of people sentenced to prison are still waiting in county jails. As Farah Anderson reports, jails say delays are straining budgets and those convicted are missing out on treatments.
14: Terry Young Moses was sentenced to prison in January. But more than 80 days later, he was still in the adult detention center in Indianapolis, waiting for the Indiana Department of Correction to pick him up.
15: They haven't estimated anything, haven't even told me what time that I should be leaving or anything.
14: For over a year, county sheriffs across the state warned the Indiana Department of Correction that they needed to move more people out of jails faster after their sentencing. Marion County Sheriff Kerry Forrestal says it's putting a strain on the adult detention center in Indianapolis, which hit capacity in January and currently has 240 people waiting for transport.
16: You know, if they came with a bus today and said, I'll take 50 out of it this time next week, that 50 would be there.
14: IDOC says they are addressing the problem and that the average wait from sentencing to transfer dropped from 2 months to around 1 month this year. There were 960 inmates statewide awaiting transfer to state prisons as of early April. I'm Farah Anderson in Indianapolis.
13: Federal government payments to keep immigration detainees at an Indiana prison are lagging by 5 months. Jill Sheridan has more from content partner Indiana Capital Chronicle.
17: The state has spent about $10 million to accommodate detainees at the Miami Correctional Facility, but Indiana has not been paid since November, according to Department of Correction filings provided to the Capital Chronicle. Hoosier officials agreed to a 2-year contract with U.S. Immigration and Customs Enforcement to hold up to 1,000 detainees at a time in a previously unused wing of the prison. Under the agreement, which runs through September 2027, ICE will pay Indiana $291 per bed per day, which the DOC says is about 4 times the $75 daily per person cost for inmates at the prison. I'm Jill Sheridan.
13: I'm Barb Anguiano.
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1: Right now, 57 degrees in Indianapolis, 59 in Terre Haute, and 53 degrees in Crawfordsville. We should see a high today around 66 degrees.
2: It's Morning Edition from NPR News. I'm Leila Fadel.
3: And I'm Michelle Martin. Good morning. Air Force One lands in Beijing soon. President Trump is there to talk with China's President Xi Jinping.
2: Their summit will be brief. Expectations are low, but much is at stake in the trade war, and the president is bringing along many of the biggest corporate chief executives in the United States.
3: Our colleague Steve Inskeep is in Beijing for the summit. Hey there.
4: Hi there, Michelle. I'm in the center of this gigantic city, and I'm with NPR's Jennifer Pack, who's based in China, and we're going to talk through the events of this summit that begins shortly. Jennifer, Leila mentioned CEOs. Who's the president bringing here?
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5: 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Right now, 57 degrees in Indianapolis, 59 in Terre Haute, and 54 degrees in Crawfordsville.
6: I'm Scott Tong in China this week. At the upcoming Trump-Xi summit, trade will be an issue, and China has leverage, rare earth minerals the U.S. needs. 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
8: Good morning, I'm Leila Faldin. A small seaside village in Italy is being overrun by peacocks. They moved out of a nearby forest to avoid predators and started perching on rooftops and parked cars. The town is divided. Some are fed up with the mess they're creating and it being woken up by late-night mating calls. Others think they're magical. One resident appointed himself an unofficial peacock ranger, patrolling the streets in a bright orange vest to protect the birds from angry neighbors. It's Morning Edition.
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8: It's Morning Edition from NPR News. I'm Leila Faldin.
10: And I'm Michelle Martin. Good morning. When President Trump negotiates with Iran, he says he thinks only of eliminating Tehran's nuclear weapons capability and, quote, not even a little bit, unquote, about Americans' financial struggles. Americans, though, are giving affordability a lot of thought. Nowhere more than in California, which has had some of the nation's highest gas prices for a while. The average price for a gallon of regular there is more than $6. From member station KQED, Azul Dostrun Ekman reports on how spiraling costs are forcing financial sacrifices.
11: I'm just doing this to get over the bridge so I can go to Costco.
12: It's afternoon rush hour in San Francisco, and Naomi Rodriguez needs gas. The marquee at this gas station reads $6.80 for a gallon of regular.
11: What was it, $17 for 2.5 gallons? Crazy.
12: Rodriguez is in her early 30s, a UC Berkeley student, and works at a social justice nonprofit here in the city. Since leaving campus housing in February, she's been staying with friends in different Bay Area cities and commuting by car to work.
11: Like, I can't even really focus on putting all my money towards getting a place for myself because I spend so much on gas, and not even just gas, just all the car expenses.
12: Besides that, she also says she can't afford to visit her mother in Southern California, who's sick with cancer. And she's cutting out things that help her manage her stress, like the gym and driving to support groups.
11: And I go to school to help people. You know, that's what I want to do, and I can barely help myself with this economy.
12: California's gas is expensive for a few reasons. The state has higher taxes, a requirement for a cleaner burning, more expensive blend of fuel, and there are supply issues. But the war in Iran has sent gas prices soaring to near record levels.
13: I'm just getting this ready because we're going to be dropping this off. This is going to be our first stop.
12: Across the bay in Oakland, Shakina Samaya Thomas is getting ready to run some errands. On today's trip, she's heading to a recycler, Trader Joe's, and later to get gas. She bundles these errands into one to save on costs. She's in her early 60s and says to get to work or medical appointments, she has to drive. She works as a substitute adult educator, and her husband works in security. Last year, combined, they both made just over $34,000.
13: Driving is reserved for getting to and from work and getting our basic needs met. I don't see friends. I don't go out. I don't do social things.
12: And the recent jumps in gas prices have taken a toll.
13: It's a constant calculation trying to manage all this. And yes, it's exhausting. It's emotionally and physically exhausting. And it's not easy on a marriage either, I'm going to tell you that.
12: Later, when she gets gas, she pays $34 for 6 gallons.
13: That's money I don't have for food. That's money I don't have to pay my utility bills. That's money that isn't going to go to savings, isn't going to go to retirement, isn't going to go to the potential of one day maybe being able to take a vacation. You know, the things that people want.
12: For her, driving is non-negotiable. So if prices keep rising, she says she'd be forced to cut one of the few things left that bring her and her husband joy, their streaming subscriptions. Other than that, she says she doesn't know what's left to cut. For NPR News, I'm Azul Dahlstrom-Ekman in Oakland.
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14: I'm Melissa Davis. It's 7:49 on this sunny Wednesday morning. Today, we'll see highs in the mid-60s, with increasing clouds throughout the day. Coming up, top Pentagon leaders testified on Capitol Hill Tuesday and faced skepticism from lawmakers about their $1.5 trillion budget request.
15: I'm deeply concerned that the department can't seem to manage $1 trillion that Congress provided last year. Gentlemen, we need information.
14: We'll hear more from yesterday's hearing. That's in 15 minutes. Well, last Tuesday's primary election results, when Trump-backed candidates won so many races, have a lasting impact in the General Assembly. That's this week's Indiana Week in Review unscientific online poll question. And you can vote at wfyi.org/IWIR.
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17: May 1st was College Decision Day. 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A growing number of Americans say the price tag just isn't worth it anymore. 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

0: Good morning. The Pentagon has an updated financial cost for the war with Iran, $29 billion. And that does not include the price to repair facilities hit by Iran, which could take another $4 billion. It's Morning Edition from NPR News. China's control over important minerals gives it leverage in any trade war. I'm Leila Fadel.
1: And I'm Michelle Martin. As President Trump and China's Xi Jinping prepare to meet, a mine in Wyoming could give the U.S. enough rare earths to last decades. Also, how manufacturers in the U.S. and China are trying to adapt to whatever happens to their country's trading relationship. And in Fairbanks, Alaska, people are waiting for the single day when spring will be sprung. It's Wednesday, May 13th. On this day in 1973, in the first Battle of the Sexes, Bobby Riggs defeated Margaret Court 6-2, 6-1. Billie Jean King avenged the loss later that year. News is next.
2: Live from NPR News in Washington, I'm Corva Coleman. President Trump has arrived in China for a state visit. He wants to focus on trade rather than the war in Iran. Trump's visit will be watched by U.S. farmers who've been hurt by the trade war between China and the U.S. NPR's Kirk Siegler reports many are hoping for a finalized trade deal.
3: Joe Vaklovic is a former Chicago Trade Board analyst who hosts the closely followed podcast Standard Grain. He's been skeptical that a solid deal will come out of this summit.
4: Is China really going to buy 25 million metric tons of U.S. soybeans next year, despite the fact that Brazil's got more than ever to export? Chinese demand maybe falling off a little bit. I don't know. It's a hot topic and a good question.
3: A hot topic and stressful time for farmers like Justin Sherlock. He'd rather be talking about what he's putting in the ground this spring, not geopolitics.
5: I think most American farmers right now will tell you that we have to have faith that he gets us a deal, because kind of the only thing we've got left is hope right now.
3: Hope that any trade deal with China includes a firm commitment to buy a lot of soybeans. Kirk Siegler, NPR News, Fargo, North Dakota.
2: Voters in Tennessee are grappling with the aftermath of that state's redistricting plan. The new map splits a district based in Memphis into three. NPR Stephen Fowler reports the new districts run hundreds of miles across the state.
6: Local Republican Party leaders tell NPR the change is purely political and about helping President Trump in Washington. Democrats say the dismantling of a majority black district doesn't help folks in Tennessee and is discriminatory. Both sides do agree the changed district lines will make it more challenging to represent all the constituents. The 5th and 9th congressional districts start in urban Memphis, meander through rural West Tennessee, and come together several hundred miles later in suburban Williamson County outside Nashville. Stephen Fowler, NPR News, Memphis, Tennessee.
2: Lebanese authorities say that Israeli attacks in Lebanon yesterday killed at least 13 people. That includes two medics who were hit while they were rescuing wounded people. NPR's Jana Raff has more from Beirut.
7: Lebanon's health ministry says the two medics were killed in Israeli attacks in the southern town of Nabatea. It says Israel killed the men, who were government employees, in follow-up strikes while they were trying to rescue the wounded. The ministry says Israel has now killed more than 100 first responders since the war between Israel and the militant Lebanese group Hezbollah began on March 2nd. Hezbollah has countered with attacks on Israeli military targets. Lebanese state media reported Tuesday that Israeli forces blew up a solar-powered water pumping station in Deir Mamas that supplies the southern Lebanese village with fresh water. Jane Araf, NPR News, Beirut.
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8: With local and statewide news, I'm Barb Anguiano. Disability advocacy organizations partnered to form the statewide Indiana Disability Alliance. The group will work to advance policies that, quote, promote independence, inclusion, and opportunity for people with disabilities. Sarah Neil Estes has more.
9: ARC of Indiana CEO Kim Dodson says the idea for the alliance came from conversations with advocacy groups across the state. She says she learned they have similar concerns, and she says their biggest is what the future services for people with disabilities will look like.
10: So really, it kind of came from a place of all of us wanting to make sure that we were working together with a unified voice to educate and inform decision makers at the state and federal level about the importance of home and community-based services.
9: Dodson says a big concern is cuts to Medicaid and Medicare. The next meeting is scheduled for June 2nd. I'm Sarah Neil Estes.
8: Across Indiana, hundreds of people sentenced to prison are still waiting in county jails on any given day. For over a year, county sheriffs across the state warned the Indiana Department of Correction that they needed to move more people out of jails faster after their sentencing. Jails say delays are straining budgets and making operations difficult and dangerous. Marion County Sheriff Kerry Forrestall says it's putting a strain on the adult detention center in Indianapolis, which was already full just 2 weeks into the year. An extensive series of free music and other performances are coming to Indianapolis public parks. Jeremy Rubin has more.
11: 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And not all shows are musically focused. Some will showcase puppetry, magic and mind reading, and fire dancing. More concerts are set to be announced in the coming weeks. Information can be found at parks.indy.gov. I'm Jeremy Rubin.
8: 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With local and statewide news, I'm Barb Anguiano.
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15: 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I'm Melissa Davis. 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
16: It's Morning Edition from NPR News. I'm Michelle Martin.
0: And I'm Leila Faldin. Good morning. The Pentagon estimates the cost of the war with Iran is about $29 billion. Top defense officials answered questions from Congress on Tuesday. That price tag was one of few specifics over the day of testimony. Coming up, we'll hear from the top Democrat on the House Appropriations Committee on what answers she is looking for. We start with what officials did say.
16: NPR congressional correspondent Claudia Grisales was watching, and she's with us now. Good morning, Claudia.
17: Good morning, Michelle.
16: So 2 weeks ago, Pentagon leaders told lawmakers that the cost of the war was $25 billion. Mm-hmm. Now it's $29 billion. Are we any closer to a final estimate?
17: No, and even that figure does not paint a full picture. Pentagon officials admitted that it doesn't include repairs to U.S. facilities that have been hit by Iran. We heard Senate Democrat Jack Reed press Pentagon Comptroller Jay Hearst on this exact question.
18: So you do not consider installations that have been damaged in the conflict, correct?
19: We just don't have a good estimate at this time.
17: So I talked to Mark Kansian. He's senior advisor at the Center for Strategic and International Studies, and he's been tracking the costs of the war. CSIS estimates.
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0: 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I'll be hosting. Hope to see you there. I'm Matthew Soucy. Thank you for listening and good morning, everyone. As we approach 10:20, you're listening to 90.1 WFYI and streaming at WFYI.org.
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1: 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Thank you for listening. 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

0: From WHYY in Philadelphia, this is Fresh Air. I'm Tanya Mosley. Today, filmmaker, rapper, and organizer Boots Riley. His new film is called I Love Boosters, and it stars Kiki Palmer as the leader of a crew of women shoplifters in the Bay Area who steal from luxury stores and sell the goods cheap to people who can't afford retail. 20 years before this film, Riley wrote a song by the same name with his hip-hop group The Coup. The song is a love letter to shoplifters, or boosters as they're called, which he says he knows a thing or two about.
1: Well, I have been a broke rapper for a long time, having to stay fly, you know, just a job requirement.
0: We talk about why his music, shows, and films, including the 2018 movie Sorry to Bother You, continue to explore the contradictions that capitalism produces. And book critic Maureen Corrigan reviews two new novels by Paymi Aguda and Elizabeth Strout. First News.
2: Live from NPR News, I'm Lakshmi Singh. President Trump has arrived in Beijing for a two-day bilateral meeting with Chinese leader Xi Jinping. NPR's Jennifer Pak reports it is the first time a U.S. president has visited in nearly a decade.
3: Trump was the last U.S. president to visit since 2017. And after all of the ceremonial pomp, Trump still launched a trade war with China. He imposed even more tariffs and sanctions last year when he returned to office. Chinese officials retaliated, and the two sides reached a sort of pause last fall. But it's fragile. The two leaders are keen to stabilize the relationship. Chinese media showed roads leading out of the Beijing capital airport were lined with U.S. and Chinese flags side by side to greet Trump's arrival. An editorial in the state-owned People's Daily said China-U.S. relations cannot go back to what it was in the past, but there could be a better future. Jennifer Pak, NPR News, Beijing.
2: NPR's Kirk Sigler reports the state visit has major implications for American farmers who've been severely affected by inflation and flat commodity prices.
4: Joe Vaklovic is a former Chicago Trade Board analyst who hosts the closely followed podcast Standard Grain. He's been skeptical that a solid deal will come out of this summit.
5: Is China really going to buy 25 million metric tons of U.S. soybeans next year, despite the fact that Brazil's got more than ever to export? Chinese demand maybe falling off a little bit. I don't know. It's a hot topic and a good question.
4: Hope that any trade deal with China includes a firm commitment to buy a lot of soybeans.
2: That's NPR's Kirk Sigler reporting. As redistricting battles lean more heavily in favor of Republicans vying to win seats in this year's midterms and keep control of Congress, South Carolina has gone the other way. Gavin Jackson with South Carolina Public Radio says a handful of Republicans in the state Senate joined their Democratic colleagues to push back on President Trump's nationwide call to Republicans to redraw legislative maps.
6: The Senate defeated a last-minute redistricting push in the state as the legislative session nears its end. Five South Carolina Republican senators joined Democrats in killing a bill that would allow lawmakers to take up congressional redistricting after session ends. The five Republicans included Majority Leader Shane Massey, who fielded several calls from President Trump to consider drafting a new map to eliminate Congressman Jim Clyburn's seat, the lone Democratic district of the state's seven. Massey said the map, hastily crafted without public input or thorough vetting, could actually make several districts more competitive for Democrats. Even if the House passes a new map it is considering, time is not on its side in the Senate. For NPR News, I'm Gavin Jackson in Columbia, South Carolina.
2: The South Carolina Supreme Court has granted a new trial for Alec Murdoch, the disgraced former attorney who was convicted 3 years ago of murdering his wife and son. Murdoch's defense team argues that a court clerk tampered with the jury in the original murder trial. This is NPR News.
7: With local and statewide news, I'm Barb Anguiano. Disability advocacy organizations partnered to form the statewide Indiana Disability Alliance. The group will work to advance policies that, quote, promote independence, inclusion, and opportunity for people with disabilities. Sarah Neil Estes has more.
8: ARC of Indiana CEO Kim Dodson says the idea for the alliance came from conversations with advocacy groups across the state. She says she learned they have similar concerns, and she says their biggest is what the future services for people with disabilities will look like.
9: So really, it kind of came from a place of all of us wanting to make sure that we were working together with a unified voice to educate and inform decision makers at the state and federal level about the importance of home and community-based services.
8: Dodson says a big concern is cuts to Medicaid and Medicare. The next meeting is scheduled for June 2nd. I'm Sarah Neil Estes.
7: Across Indiana, hundreds of people sentenced to prison are still waiting in county jails on any given day. For over a year, county sheriffs across the state warned the Indiana Department of Correction that they needed to move more people out of jails faster after their sentencing. Jails say delays are straining budgets and making operations difficult and dangerous. Marion County Sheriff Kerry Forrestall says it's putting a strain on the adult detention center in Indianapolis, which was already full just 2 weeks into the year. An extensive series of free music and other performances are coming to Indianapolis public parks. Jeremy Rubin has more.
10: Indy Parks will host over 60 free concerts at parks around town from May to October, featuring folk, jazz, hip-hop, orchestral music, and more. And not all shows are musically focused. Some will showcase puppetry, magic and mind reading, and fire dancing. More concerts are set to be announced in the coming weeks. Information can be found at parks.indy.gov. I'm Jeremy Rubin.
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0: This is Fresh Air. I'm Tanya Mosley. My guest today is filmmaker, rapper, and community organizer Boots Riley. His work for the last few decades has circled the same argument: that capitalism produces the contradictions we live with, and that art can make them visible. He made that argument as the frontman of the Oakland-based hip-hop group The Coup, and in his screen work with his 2018 film Sorry to Bother You, a surreal satire about a black telemarketer who finds success after he learns to use his white voice. And he's making the argument again in his latest film, I Love Boosters, which was first a love song he wrote 20 years ago about shoplifters, or boosters as they're called.

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1: 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Hope to see you there. I'm Matthew Soucy. 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

0: Republican lawmakers are remaking congressional maps that could dilute black voting power across the South.
1: I've been beaten with billy sticks, dogs, and tear gas, but now the Supreme Court... And

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0: Republican lawmakers are remaking congressional maps that could dilute black voting power across the South.
1: I've been beaten with billy sticks, dogs, and tear gas, but now the Supreme Court and the state courts are making it back up to where it was.
0: How longtime voting rights activists in one Louisiana district are responding on the

0: Live from NPR News in Boston, I'm Steve Brown. President Trump's pick to lead the Federal Reserve has won Senate confirmation just in time to officially take over as the leader of the central bank this week. Kevin Warsh was confirmed on a 54-45 vote, mostly along party lines. Trump is hoping Warsh can lead the Fed into much lower interest rates. Warsh has argued there is room to lower rates, but he also promised to use his own judgment in setting monetary policy and not to take orders from the White House. The Lebanese health ministry says Israeli airstrikes have struck 7 vehicles in Lebanon, killing 12 people. 3 of the targeted cars were on the main highway just south of Beirut. The Israeli military says it targeted Hezbollah infrastructures in southern Lebanon. This comes as Lebanon and Israel plan to hold another round of talks in Washington tomorrow. The health ministry confirms the strikes but hasn't detailed the number of people in each vehicle. French authorities have ordered more than 1,700 passengers and crew on a British cruise ship to stay on board due to a gastrointestinal illness outbreak. The ship, on a 14-night cruise from Belfast and Liverpool, reached Bordeaux yesterday. Up to 50 passengers showed symptoms, and those affected were isolated. A medical team is investigating the cause. 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
1: Thank you for choosing 90.1 WFYI, community-supported public radio. 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I'm Jacob Keebler. It's 18 minutes past 4 o'clock. U.S. and Chinese leaders will meet tomorrow in Beijing, and the residents of a tiny Philippine island in the disputed South China Sea will be watching closely.
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1: 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Sounds wonderful. I'm down. 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Meet me there? We're streaming, by the way, at WFYI.org today. Stay with us.
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1: 90.1 WFYI Public Radio is in your ears. You're listening to All Things Considered with the biggest stories of the day. I'm Jacob Keebler at 18 minutes past 5 o'clock. In 2013, the NBA center Jason Collins became the first openly gay active player in any of the four major North American men's sports leagues.
2: There had been others, but they came out after they retired. He was ready for the challenge of doing it while he was still playing.
1: Collins has died of cancer at age 47. More on his life and legacy coming up in about 15 minutes inside this program. But first, Scott Detrow talks with astrophysicist Adam Frank about the government's release of files related to unidentified anomalous phenomena, also known as UAP. That's next. Stay with us.
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0: The United States also wants China to use its influence with Iran to get the Iranians to open up the strait. And it'll be really interesting to see whether President Xi, who is very cautious, might actually quietly intervene on the U.S.'s behalf with Iran.
1: I'm Rachel Abrams. That's coming up on The Daily from The New York Times.
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4: Live from NPR News in Washington, I'm Ryland Barton. President Trump arrived in Beijing today. China is closely aligned with Iran, and the state visit was initially delayed by the U.S. war with the Islamic Republic. NPR's Tamara Keith has more about how the conflict will factor in talks with President Xi Jinping.
5: China and Iran are close allies and trading partners, and the U.S. has just spent weeks bombing Iran and is now blockading all ships connected to the country. Meanwhile, there are questions about whether China has assisted Iran. Trump has mostly downplayed those concerns. As he was leaving Washington, Trump insisted he didn't need anything from China when it comes to Iran. Though that may just be posturing, because Trump had previously taken to social media to ask China to help reopen the Strait of Hormuz.
4: NPR's Tamara Keith reporting. The closure of the Strait of Hormuz has meant more business at the Panama Canal. More ships are using the canal and at higher prices since the war broke out in Iran. NPR's Jackie Northam has this report.
6: The Panama Canal Authority says daily transits have increased more than 10% over the past 2 months. But the biggest change has been the types of vessels used the canal. The number of container ships has dipped slightly, while the number of tankers carrying oil and liquefied natural gas has jumped 29% as they search for other options beyond the Strait of Hormuz. They are last-minute reservations and have to use an auction system. In April, fees averaged $380,000, nearly six times higher than before the start of the Iran war. The Panama Canal Authority says some vessels are paying more than $1 million to cross. In a press release, the Canal Authority said amid all the geopolitical complexities, the canal remains an open and reliable option for vessels. Jackie Northam, NPR News.
4: A new report offers details on math and reading scores for students in the U.S. As NPR's Corey Turner reports, the researchers say big losses in learning didn't begin with the coronavirus pandemic some 6 years ago, but years earlier.
7: The annual report is called the Education Scorecard, and it comes from researchers at Stanford, Harvard, and Dartmouth. Poring over decades of math and reading scores, the researchers say America's students hit a learning recession, not during COVID-19, but around 2013. Stanford researcher Sean Reardon.
8: In fact, you wouldn't really know there was a pandemic effect if you just looked at the last 10 or 12 years of test scores. There's been just a steady kind of decline.
7: As for why learning got so derailed, the researchers have two theories. One, a big federal education law was essentially abandoned around 2013, meaning school leaders started feeling less pressure to improve. And two, social media use among U.S. youth started to skyrocket. Corey Turner, NPR News.
4: Kevin Warsh was confirmed in a Senate vote this afternoon as the next Federal Reserve Chair, succeeding Jerome Powell. This is NPR News.
9: With your local and statewide news, I'm Samantha Horton. Disability advocacy organizations partnered to form the statewide Indiana Disability Alliance. The group will work to advance policies that, quote, promote independence, inclusion, and opportunity for people with disabilities. Sarah Neil Estes has more.
10: ARC of Indiana CEO Kim Dodson says the idea for the alliance came from conversations with advocacy groups across the state. She says she learned they have similar concerns, and she says their biggest is what the future services for people with disabilities will look like.
11: So really, it kind of came from a place of all of us wanting to make sure that we were working together with a unified voice to educate and inform decision makers at the state and federal level about the importance of home and community-based services.
10: Dodson says a big concern is cuts to Medicaid and Medicare. The next meeting is scheduled for June 2nd. I'm Sarah Neil Estes.
9: The race between incumbent State Senator Spencer Deary and his Trump-backed challenger Paula Copenhaver could come down to one vote. On Wednesday, the election board in Park County decided to approve one provisional ballot in favor for Deary. This now means Deary has a 3-vote lead over Copenhaver. The last provisional ballots to be counted in the race are in Tippecanoe County, where the board will consider 2 votes Friday. Even if both of those ballots go to Copenhaver, Deary will have won by a single vote. Counties have until Friday to certify their election results. But if a candidate calls for a recount, that could delay final results. Indie Parks will host over 60 free concerts at parks around town from May to October, featuring folk, jazz, hip-hop, orchestral music, and more. Alex Courtwright with Indie Parks says a new partnership with Indie Fringe Theater will focus on family-friendly performances.
12: So those are really cool and just unique opportunities to bring those types of performances into parks along with music and really just create a great experience for kids.
9: Information can be found at parks.indy.gov. I'm Samantha Horton.
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1: From the New York Times, I'm Rachel Abrams, and this is The Daily. For the first time in nearly a decade, President Trump will meet with China's President Xi Jinping in Beijing. The meeting comes as Trump struggles to extract himself from the war with Iran and must now face off against China, the biggest threat to the U.S.'s dominance on everything from technology to trade. Today, my colleague David Sanger explains what's likely to come of this meeting and, more pressingly, what will not. It's Wednesday, May 13th.
14: Hey guys, can you hear me?
1: David, we can hear you. Where are you right now?
14: Good. I'm in my hotel in Beijing. I just arrived with several of my Washington Bureau colleagues, and we are all preparing for the president arriving for his first trip to China in the second term. He'll get in on Wednesday night and meet Xi Jinping the next morning and part of Friday before he just turns around and goes right back home.
1: Okay, so now that you're in Beijing, can you set the scene for us a little bit, David? Like, what is the significance of this meeting between President Trump and Xi Jinping?
14: Well, as initially conceived, Rachel, this was going to be the first of a series of meetings this year in an effort by the president to have something of a rapprochement with the Chinese after many, many years of tension. Last time the president was here was 2017, and it was a very different situation. The president was treated with all the pageantry that the Chinese do very well. He had just been elected president, to the surprise of China and the world, and perhaps himself. He was just beginning to think about how China correlated with his economic policies and his defense policies.
15: The United States is committed to protecting the intellectual property of our companies and providing a level playing field.
14: And was going to focus on China's rise as a major power.
15: In the coming months and years, I look forward to building an even stronger relationship between our two countries, China and the United States of America.
14: But this time he arrives under the cloud of the Iran conflict. You'll remember he was supposed to come here in April and put it off, and did so, I think, fairly convinced that by mid-May, Iran would have already capitulated. And now instead he shows up with Iran resisting, with other world leaders like Chancellor Merz of Germany contending that Iran has humiliated the United States, and with the Chinese themselves a bit mystified about why the U.S. was having such a hard time opening up a body of water such as the Strait of Hormuz, or defeating a kind of second or third rate power in their mind like Iran. And the fact of the matter is, he comes into this summit looking a bit weakened.
1: Okay, so I understand that Donald Trump is walking into these meetings much weaker than in 2017. But as for the meeting itself, what do we know, if anything, about what they're actually going to be discussing?
14: Well, Rachel, this is Donald Trump, and his idea of a summit is to emerge with a bunch of business deals, even if they don't fundamentally change the nature of the relationship. And he set this one up just that way. And so you'll hear a lot about the three B's: beef, beans, and Boeing.
1: Why beans, beef, and Boeing?
14: Well, these are three big, distinctly American exports. The Chinese have always bought American soybeans, although they think they're overpriced. They've long been dependent on Boeing, although now they're building some very good aircraft of their own. And beef, well, they're trying to start up their own beef industry as well, but they're still buying some specialty American beef. I'm sure that you will hear many announcements and the president will declare that these were the biggest purchases ever, but they are fundamentally commodities. And that's where the two countries do business most easily.
1: But, you know, one thing that I did not hear you discuss in your discussion of the three B's, David, was a pretty big T that we've been talking about on the show a lot, and that is tariffs. Where does that fit into all of this?
14: Well, obviously, tariffs are a huge issue for the Chinese. China's been a big target of Trump's tariff regime, and I'm sure that it will dominate a lot of the discussion. But the fact of the matter is, the Chinese were able to get President Trump to back down some last year when, in retaliation, they cut off rare earths and magnets and so forth to the U.S. to demonstrate that they, too, have a bit of leverage here. And then came the Supreme Court decision, which forced the U.S. to pay back some of the tariffs that have already been collected. And now a trade court decision is going after President Trump's ability to impose a 10% tariff on every country. So I think that Xi Jinping probably feels like he's already won half his argument before he starts. Now, there are some tariffs on specific Chinese products that certainly are a big concern to them. And here, the biggest example is Chinese cars. You know, the Chinese, during the president's first term, exported about 1 million cars a year. This past year, they've exported around the world 7 million, except to the United States, where they were barred, chiefly by Joe Biden, who put 100% tariff on Chinese cars. And that's a big source of complaint on the part of the Chinese.
1: Okay, so China is going to want to push to get these cars into the U.S. Do we expect a deal?
14: No, we do not, because I think everybody recognizes that China's car production capacity is posing a considerable threat to the American car makers, just as Japan did decades ago. But I think what's worth remembering here, Rachel, is these are the immediate trade tensions that take place between countries all the time, with our adversaries, with our allies. But what's frustrating sometimes around these summit meetings is that we all know there are much more fundamental divides between the two countries, divides that go to the heart of the question of who will be the dominant economic power, the dominant military power, the dominant technological power for the next number of decades. And it's not clear whether any of those core issues in the relationship will come up, at least in direct form.
1: We'll be right back.
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1: Camping this week. So David, talk to us about those fundamental divides that are both at the heart of the battle for dominance between these two countries and also potentially unlikely to come up in the meeting this week.
2: Well, Rachel, it's no secret that for the past 10 years, the U.S. and China have been engaged in what sometimes looks like a bit of a death struggle, right? Xi Jinping has made no secret of the fact that by 2049, he wants China to be the number one military, economic, political, and perhaps even cultural power in the world. And the question of how the United States is going to deal with the rise of essentially a peer competitor, the only country that can deal with us across the board in those areas, is the fundamental question. Mm-hmm. And you're seeing in summits like this that this plays out in arguments about all kinds of specific issues. But the overall question is, how do you deal with a country that's trying to displace you as the world's number one power?
1: What are some of those issues, David? Walk us through those.
2: We'll start with nuclear weapons. China had, under Mao and for many decades after, a minimum nuclear deterrent. It kept 100, 200 nuclear weapons, just enough to deter others from striking it. But when Xi came in, he almost immediately began a huge buildup that the United States didn't really become fully aware of until years later. And today, it has about 600 nuclear weapons. But the Pentagon estimates that China will have about 1,000 nuclear weapons by 2030 and will match the U.S. and Russia by about 2035. And why is this critical? Because just a few months ago, as we've discussed on the Daily before, the last remaining arms control treaty between Russia and the United States expired. And President Trump, I think rightly, said it doesn't make sense to negotiate a new one unless China's part of that agreement. And the Chinese so far have said outright they have no interest in arms control or even discussing it until they have an arsenal the size of ours. What they are ready to discuss is Taiwan and Taiwan's right to exist.
1: And what specifically about Taiwan do you anticipate coming up in this meeting?
2: Well, Xi Jinping would like to do anything he can to show that the United States is becoming more open to the thought that China over time would take over Taiwan. He doesn't expect an invitation for them to do so. What he's looking for are some small wording changes that might make the Taiwanese more doubtful that the U.S. would come to their aid.
1: Wording changes like?
2: Well, the simplest one that is described most often is that American officials usually say that they would not support Taiwan declaring its own independence. But what the Chinese want to do is move that word to oppose. Sounds like a small change. In fact, it's got big diplomatic significance to it, because opposes means that we would take a specific view that the only real China is the People's Republic, and that we would oppose any effort to go challenge that. And we just don't know how this is going to turn out. One of his aides told reporters in a briefing over the weekend that he expected no change in the American position. But that's only true if the president doesn't freelance. And of course, we know he is bound to freelance.
1: Which I can imagine is exactly what China's hoping for.
2: Yes, but what's really interesting is that Taiwan is one of the few topics that when you raise it with President Trump, he refuses to get fully engaged. He recognizes that the United States needs the output of Taiwan semiconductor

0: Semiconductor Corporation, the world's most advanced semiconductor maker. Its facilities are overwhelmingly in Taiwan. And of course, the AI chips that are at the core of the artificial intelligence revolution. Now, this could play both ways. You could imagine Xi Jinping saying, you know, I know how to deal with Donald Trump. I just guarantee him that he's getting his chips if he just doesn't care about the rest of the island.
1: I think for myself, and probably for a lot of other people, AI, perhaps more than many of these other issues on the table, feels really front of mind. This technology, it feels like it is racing out in front of our security, maybe even our understanding of it. And so are we imagining that we will see any kind of real action on this front from these two leaders at the meeting this week?
0: Well, during the Biden administration, the two countries agreed never to allow their nuclear weapons to be directed by artificial intelligence. And so there's sort of an understanding that we need a new form of arms control, but that everything that we did in the nuclear age doesn't apply very well in the AI age, because it's not as if these are specific weapons that you can easily inspect or count or keep control of. So these would largely be codes of conduct and very hard to enforce. And it'll be interesting to see if the two leaders even touch on this topic or are even willing to send their aides off to discuss it.
1: David, doesn't it feel like they each have at least some kind of vested interest in putting some kind of guardrails around the other one?
0: You would think that it would be pretty obvious to both countries that they do need guardrails. But what's changed has been the arrival of Mythos, this Anthropic version of its main artificial intelligence products, which it declined to release to the public because it is so effective at conducting offensive cyber attacks. It can search out and find almost instantly vulnerabilities in the code of utility grids or other infrastructure, and then order up an attack. Now, it can also be useful for defending that infrastructure. The Chinese are worried about Mythos themselves, but presumably they are working on very similar kinds of large language models, and it's probably only 6 months, 8 months, maybe a year away before they have a Mythos of their own. That should deeply worry the administration.
1: Well, let's talk about that. How does the war in Iran fit into all of this?
0: This is not the conditions for the summit that President Trump envisioned. When he put off this meeting by about 6 weeks, he assumed that by that time, the war would be over, the Iranians would have capitulated, and the Strait of Hormuz would be open. None of those three things are the case.
1: So are you saying that you think the war is likely to maybe take up more oxygen than some of the other super pressing topics that you've described to us, like nuclear weapons, AI, et cetera?
0: I think we're going to see, or maybe hear about secondhand, a lot of conversation surrounding the reopening of the strait and the ending of this conflict. The Chinese clearly want to get the strait opened without having to go intervene themselves, and they probably don't have the power to intervene very much. They get about 30% or more of their oil and gas moving through the Strait of Hormuz. So the Chinese have a huge economic interest in getting this resolved, especially because their own economy wasn't doing so wonderfully before the war in Iran. And this increase in energy prices is killing a lot of Chinese enterprises. But for the Chinese, it's a little more complicated than just that. President Trump will undoubtedly ask them to stop supplying targeting data and technology to the Iranians. The United States also wants China to use its influence with Iran, since it is such a big purchaser of Iranian goods, to get the Iranians to open up the strait. And it'll be really interesting to see whether President Xi, who is very cautious but has a strong interest in seeing the war end, might actually quietly intervene on the U.S.'s behalf with Iran.
1: You know, David, you said at the beginning of this conversation that these summits are often about a demonstration of strength back home, and that at this summit in particular, it does not seem like there's going to be much headway made on some of the thorniest and most urgent issues of our time. So I wonder what you think will feel like a win to both of these men at the end of the day.
0: Well, I guess the question is what feels like a win and what they can sell as a win. For President Trump, I think it's pretty clear. He always wants to emerge from these with a bunch of business deals and announce that that was indeed his goal out here as dealmaker in chief. But as we've discussed, that doesn't get at some of the fundamental questions, including whether the Chinese, after Iran, view the United States as not quite as invincible as perhaps some leaders thought they may be. For President Xi, it's something of a longer game. President Xi may want to demonstrate that he, in fact, is running the more stable power right now, that it is not invading other countries or following the law of the jungle, as he said the other day in a veiled swipe at President Trump, and that over time the world will depend on Chinese power, Chinese capital, to rebuild and to establish new trading relationships around the world. I think that's his long-term plan, and I think he may doubt whether the United States has a long-term plan of its own.
1: David, thank you so much for making the time and hope you have an easy trip.
0: Thank you, Rachel. It'll be interesting.
1: David Sanger is a White House correspondent for the New York Times.
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4: Stepping close to 6:30, you're listening to WFYI at 90.1 FM. I'm Jacob Keebler. Economic news from around the nation and around the world is next in the form of a show called Marketplace. Yesterday's 10-year bonds auction was kind of weak, while 2-year and 5-year bonds hit their highest levels in about a year. We'll take a look at the bond market as a whole and why some treasuries aren't selling like they used to. That's coming up next on Marketplace. 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
7: In Los Angeles, I'm Kai Rizdahl. It is Wednesday today. This one is the 13th of May. Good as always to have you along, everybody. So, you remember yesterday, the big inflation news, consumer prices rising 3.8% year on year. Oh, for the halcyon days of 24 hours ago. We learned this morning from the good people at the Bureau of Labor Statistics that producer prices, that is prices at the wholesale level, shot up 6% in April from a year ago. The March to April increase this year was 1.4%. We haven't seen numbers like that since 2022 during those post-pandemic inflation blues. It is not, to be clear, a one-for-one correlation wholesale prices trickling down to the consumer, but it is a real safe bet that higher prices at retail are coming our way. Marketplace's Kaylee Wells gets us going.
8: When Laura Veldkamp saw the numbers this morning, the word that came out of her mouth was, wow.
9: That's a large rise in prices.
8: She's an economics and finance professor at Columbia University. The reason for the wow is these are price hikes that we as consumers haven't even seen yet.
9: This is above and beyond what we've already felt at the gas pump or on the shelf of the store.
8: The cause of that jump in prices? You get one guess.
9: This seems directly related to the war in the Middle East, to the disruption in the fuel supply.
8: Diesel's up 13%, gas is up 16%, and that's a problem.
10: Some of these higher energy prices are starting to feed into, you know, other goods and services prices.
8: Grace Zwemmer with Oxford Economics says some of those other prices are obvious. Trucking, freight, passenger transportation. But energy spikes also sneak into grocery prices, too.
10: They're what drives a lot of farm equipment, but also commercial transportation equipment.
8: Now, producers have already paid those prices. Gary Brode is managing partner of Deep Knowledge Investing. And he says even if the war ended tomorrow and energy prices fell, the producers still have to recoup their higher costs.
11: If the input costs go up, that has to work its way through the system.
8: So Brode says even though prices feel high now, it's a good time to stock up because they're only going to get worse.
11: Go buy canned tuna fish, canned chickpeas, canned beans, stuff like that. So when your grocery bill for really good fresh food skyrockets, you can say, you know what, once or twice a week, we're going to eat out of the pantry.
8: Laura Veldkamp with Columbia says consumers have about 2 to 4 months before the price spikes in today's PPI show up on the store shelves. I'm Kaylee Wells for Marketplace.
7: This seems an opportune moment, speaking of inflation as we are, to let you know that Kevin Warsh was confirmed by the Senate today to succeed Jay Powell as chairman of the Board of Governors of the Federal Reserve. With the job, of course, comes the economic management, shall we say, challenges presented by today's inflation numbers. Wall Street today, honestly, traders seemed not fazed even a tiny little bit by the prospect of rising prices or the war or anything. Actually, one word, four syllables, the driver of so much in the markets of late, technology. We will have the details when we do the numbers.

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1: There's something about 7 o'clock, and we're almost there. You're in tune with 90.1 WFYI Public Radio. I'm Jacob Keebler. Temperatures dive to the mid-40s overnight tonight. Tomorrow, another sunny day with highs near 70. Thanks so much for joining us.
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0: From NPR News, this is All Things Considered. I'm Elsa Chang.
7: And I'm Scott Detrow. Accounts of flying discs, floating then disappearing, metallic orbs, and a mysterious cylinder tumbling through space near an Apollo spacecraft. These were just some of the details contained in government reports recently released by the Department of Defense. Now, some of this information about unidentified anomalous phenomena, or UAPs, which we used to call UFOs, has long been in the public domain in one form or another, but the DOD report, coming on President Trump's orders, is another step toward the federal government taking the question of UAPs more seriously. We're going to talk about all of this with Adam Frank, an astrophysicist at the University of Rochester, involved in the search for intelligent life. Welcome to All Things Considered.
8: Oh, it's my pleasure.
7: So let's start here. In your piece for The Atlantic about these so-called alien files, your first line reads,